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1: Ok, muchas gracias. Voy a cambiar al inglés. We put the bilingual in radio bilingüe here. Our guest this afternoon is Austin Stevenot, we're going to let him introduce himself and what his responsibilities and titles are, or title is this weekend.
2: Yeah, Majuksus. Hello, my name is Austin Stevenot. I am Northern Sierra Miwok. I was invited here to do demonstrations of the Miwok culture, which is representative of not just California. A lot of these things that we are showing extend well into Mexico and to the north. It's not just something that was practiced by the inhabitants of California pre-contact, but it's something that, you know, we all share in common throughout the northern hemisphere.
1: And the Miwok culture is one of how many that are on exhibit or on display here this weekend?
2: This weekend you probably have representative of at least 8 different tribes minimum from the region. My Miwok being the farthest north, and you know, you have Wachumni, North Fork Mono, you have people from Tule River here, so it's a pretty good representation of the south end of the valley, the Tulare and San Joaquin Basin.
1: That's awesome. Now, for those who are not up on their history, how far do some of these indigenous groups trace their history here in California?
2: For me and my family, we can trace our culture back well into village life, well before pre-contact, before the gold rush, before the Spanish came through. We have family names that are documented and go well back into the 1700s.
1: And back then, can you talk about the population? How big was it then compared to today?
2: So there's new estimates based on these giant wildfires we've been having. They've been finding new springs, new village sites throughout the state, which are kind of establishing what the pre-contact population of California is. Prior, they were saying there was only 800 to 900,000 people in the state. Now the estimates are well above 1.5 million California Indians throughout California pre-contact.
1: Mm-hmm. And explain a little bit the importance of making sure that we don't forget their traditions, their culture, their impact in the history of California, why that's important today, especially with the Great Valley Gathering.
2: You know, a lot of people ask why we keep some of our traditions alive. It's our culture, our language, and it pays homage to the land that we stand on. You know, it's one of those things. Our culture, our language, everything we practice came from this land, right? And without being in these places, you can't truly understand where our families came from, right? So we really hold on to these cultural practices. We don't want to let them die. Because it truly tells the story of California pre-contact.
1: Mm-hmm. Now, the language, is it still alive today? Are enough people speaking it that it will continue to prosper into the future?
2: There is a resurgence of California Indian languages. You know, a lot of people tend to revitalize languages as we're practicing on holding onto our culture. The language is such a deep part of that. It helps us understand, you know, connections to the landscape. It helps us to understand connections, why these, you know, songs were created, all these different things. You have to learn the language to understand, you know, a big portion of what we are holding on to today.
1: Mm-hmm. Now, California in recent years, climate change has sparked an abundance of wildfires. And I understand that the indigenous population here had a way to deal with those fires and then keep things under control. Do you know enough to talk a little bit about how that knowledge can be applied today to the current efforts to control this wildfires that seem to really get out of control?
2: Yeah, it's funny, kind of a funny topic. The state of California is now looking to tribes to help, you know, co-manage close to 8.7 million acres of land throughout the state, and that's close to the unratified treaties that were taken to the Capitol and never ratified. There was almost that amount of land promised to the California Indian people. You know, the fires we see today is due to mismanagement of our forests, management for timber, management for money, essentially, right? Mm-hmm. To create value instead of having ecological value, it's putting monetary value on our forests. That management has led to the, you know, a matchbox, essentially. You know, historically, there's accounts of people coming to California and saying that the wild landscape looked better than some of the kept places in Europe around, you know, castles. Mm-hmm. And that was due to the people that were here and understood the relationship of fire and the landscape. You know, there's a lot of plants that require fire yearly to come up in the springtime. They need that exposed soil to germinate early to be able to come up. And a lot of those were seed sources that we harvested for food. Mm-hmm. So I like to reference when settlers came here in wagons. They were able to drive a wagon through the forest, through the Sierras, right? If you look at the Sierras today, could you do that? You can barely walk through some of these trees, right? Because they're just so dense. Mm-hmm. The use of fire helps to keep those things thinned out, right? So it's a completely different landscape, mm-hmm, than what was taken from the California Indians by the government, by the settlers that came here. And now they're asking us to manage something that isn't what our families managed prior.
1: Yeah. Now, as far as the Miwok people are concerned, do they live in their native lands right now, or are they scattered, or is there a concentration of them in a certain part of Stanislaus County, Tuolumne County, those counties that surround Modesto?
2: You know, it's when you look at how California natives, it goes back to those unratified treaties, right? If those treaties had been ratified, we would have been given reservations. Reservations were where they designated tribes to live. Mm-hmm. Instead, those were never ratified. And so the BIA, Bureau of Indian Affairs, came through and they created rancherias. And at the time, it didn't matter if you were black, brown, native. If you were in the vicinity there in the cavalry or whoever came through the military, they rounded you up, they put you onto a rancheria. So we have our rancherias are kind of mixed lineages. Our family, my tribe, when you look at where we're distributed, we are kind of San Joaquin, Stanislaus, Calaveras, up into Sacramento. We have people out of state, right? People, because of the active manhunt that essentially went on for California Indians, hit. They hit in Latino communities, they hit in Filipino communities, because they blended in. And they let who they were, they let their culture get suppressed, because they didn't want the persecution of being California Indian. It was better to hide with a different community where you blended in and you felt safe. Mm-hmm. Right? So because of that, we have, you know, Miwok people in Southern California, Miwok people in Northern California. It's wherever they could really assimilate and kind of hide. Mm-hmm. You know, because it wasn't cool to be Indian back then. I mean, you literally had a bounty on your head. Mm-hmm. And if it wasn't a bounty, you know, we start talking about boarding schools.
1: Yeah.
2: If you were a California Indian and you got rounded up as a child, or you could be taken from your home, you were put into a buckboard truck and trucked to a boarding school, right? Mm-hmm. And that the whole idea behind a boarding school was to take the Indian out of the Indian and assimilate them.
1: Mm-hmm. Your own experience being, what part are you Miwok, and how did that impact you growing up?
2: So growing up, I had all the friends that went to church, and you know, they always asked me, well, what church do you go to? And I stayed quiet. I never answered that question, because I'm one of the few families that, you know, I was raised in the culture, I was raised in ceremony. And that was something we didn't advertise. You know, we didn't want people to know that we were doing it, because only until the mid-90s were you able to talk about our culture, and people were starting to take recognition. And the last 10 years, it's become this thing where if you're California Indian, you really want people to know, because it is becoming this thing where people are looking to us for knowledge. They're looking to us for our culture and what was here before colonization.
1: Mm-hmm. Now, let's talk a little bit about the arts and the culture. The Miwok are known for what type of artwork do they do? The pottery, basket weaving?
2: Yeah, so California Indians are extremely renowned, especially the Maidu people, the Nisenan people, and the Miwok people, for our coiled basketry. They're some of the finest examples in the world of coiled basketry. You know, after the missions came, we have a era of baskets that we call the mission period of baskets, where they became really ornate. Historically, our baskets, you may have had one or two designs in there that kind of represented your family, and you know, you knew that that was your basket at a glance. But after the missions came, and people were looking for a way to earn a living, these basket makers took the craft to a whole new level, and they made extremely ornate baskets that were sold and traded for medical services, for money, for food. You know, it was a way for them to sustain themselves.
1: Mm-hmm. Do you have any experience in basket weaving?
2: I do. I've been fortunate enough to be raised in a family that keeps that tradition alive. It's something that I've acquired the skills to do, several different types of basketry, from, you know, coiled baskets to our open twine baskets, which are kind of utilitarian baskets that men would have thrown together in the field to carry something home, or, you know, just to move things, heavy things around.
1: Now, is there a place where people can go and look at some of this baskets and some of these treasures that you guys have come up with?
2: Yeah, there's, I mean, pretty much almost every big city in the state has some sort of, you know, the Autry Museum, stuff like that, where they do have displays of California Indian basketry. Most recently, and I believe it's in Jackson, there's the Miwok Museum just opened, and they have great examples of Miwok baskets that have been collected, that have been given back from private collectors to the Miwok people, so that we can have these things back in our families.
1: Mm-hmm. Now, other people, can they, are there books or articles that have been written about the history and the tradition, the culture of the Miwok and other indigenous that might be a good place for them to become knowledgeable about?
2: Off the top of my head, I can't think of name any books. There are quite a few books. If you ever go to Yosemite, go to the Yosemite Museum. They have, you know, a great collection of books that were written on the Miwok people that you can acquire and read. There is being more and more information on the internet about us and our cultures. Come to events like this, come meet us. We're still here. California Indian people are still, you know, alive. We were reduced to about 35,000, but we have sustained and our culture is still alive. We're mm-hmm. still here.
1: Okay. And what's the main question that people have been asking you today after your presentations? What are they most interested in knowing more about you and the indigenous?
2: You know, a lot of people ask how they can be involved in helping support the California Indian community. What can they do to support our arts and things like that? And my biggest answer is show up, right? Mm-hmm. When we have an event like this, come support us. When we have, you hear of a cultural event that a tribe is putting on, go, and it's open to the public, go mm-hmm. learn about that local tribe. Go learn about who they are, support them, support the artists making jewelry, support the artists making baskets and selling them, mm-hmm. right? That's what's gonna really help sustain our culture and keep it alive.
1: Well, it seems like it's been a perfect avenue or a place for you to expose the Miwok tradition, culture, history in a gathering like this, right?
2: Yep. It is. It's a great opportunity, and I appreciate the festival putting this on and inviting the local tribes out to, you know, have demonstration and show off that we're still here and what we are still capable of doing.
1: And you have another presentation tomorrow, Sunday?
2: No, I was just, okay. I had one today.
1: Okay. Yep. Well, thank you.
2: Yeah.
1: Well, Austin, thank you for your time, and I will turn it the mic over to my colleague, Chelis Lopez, and she'll tell you what's going to come out next.
2: Thank you.
0: Gracias, Juan Esparza. 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
1: 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Entiendo que él viene de Sacramento. We're going to do this in English also so that we show off that we are a bilingual public radio station. Pedro, tell me a little bit about why you came here to Fresno for this Great Valley Gathering.
3: Well, I came farther than Sacramento. I came from McAllen, Texas.
1: Ooh.
3: That's where I was born.
1: Okay.
3: El Valle del Río, allá. So I was born in the Valle over there. I came to the Valle San Jose. I mean, the aquí, el Valle aquí.
1: San Joaquín.
3: San Joaquín.
1: Sí.
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1: Muchas gracias, Chelis. We have a treat this evening or this afternoon, late afternoon, now that the sun has gone down. The heat has started to go down a little bit too. We're going to be talking with National Heritage Fellow Bongjong Sinovang. My best effort to translate that. He speaks Laotian. I do not speak Laotian, but we are blessed to have Sunny Somjit Vongsa, who will be translating my questions to Bongjong. First of all, welcome to Radio Bilingue. We're appreciative of having you here. I watched the performance this afternoon, and I interviewed you, Sunny, okay. for a little bit, and we're going to be passing on that interview in a few minutes. My first question is, what does getting a National Heritage Fellow honor mean for our guest?
4: Can you repeat that?
1: Yeah, what does being a National Fellow, getting that honor, what does that represent for him?
4: Lung Sung, Kun Tham, Vela Jo Dei Pai Hap, Lang Wan, Thi Pun Leuk Ao Jau Hana, Jau Hu Sik Neu Dai.
5: Di Jai La.
4: I'm very happy. Very happy.
1: Okay. Now, I understand he is in his 80s. And how long has he been playing the instrument that he's going to be able to describe to us?
4: Phun Jung Hoo wa Chau Lin Pao Khen ni na don pan nai leo.
5: Don na la tang te anyo 17 pi.
4: I have been playing a very long time since I was 17 years old.
1: And he is how old right now?
4: Chau chak pi la deo ni. I was born in 1979, so I don't know how old am I.
1: Okay. Can you, I understand that he built his own instrument, is that right? And how do you pronounce that in Laotian? I know it's called
4: It's called the can.
1: Yeah, okay.
4: The can, yeah.
1: And for people that can't see what the instrument is, it's called a mouth?
4: Bamboo. Mouth organ.
1: Mouth organ.
4: Yes.
1: Okay. Can he describe how he goes about putting one together?
4: Chau long athibai bung du wa can ni chau het eng bo lu wa chau bo da het lu wa chau pai su ma.
5: Bo da het eng.
4: Actually, I did not make the can.
1: Okay.
4: So I bought the can.
1: Okay, he buys them all?
4: Yes.
1: Okay. And how many does he own? Because I understand, can he talk a little bit about why each one is just a little bit different?
4: Okay. Now, there is a can in the room.
5: There is 4-5 rooms.
4: I have about 4 or 5 can.
1: Mm-hmm. And not all of them play the same, is that correct?
4: Correct.
1: And can you explain why each one plays differently?
4: Chao athibai bang du wa pen yang khen ni khao jung het pen te la duang la duang la ka mi khod mi khi man tang kan man het sa nei an dieu kan bo dai man
5: bo la khen e ni ka man ka pai kap chi duang nang mi song khi.
4: Okay, each one has chord A and C.
1: Mm-hmm.
4: Each one has 2 only.
1: And that's why sometimes in performances he will switch from one to another, correct?
4: Correct, yes.
1: Okay. Can he explain how he came about to play this instrument? Because I'm sure there are other instruments in the Laotian culture. Mm-hmm. Why did he select this? Was that something his forefathers also played?
4: เป็นอย่างเจ้าจึงตัดสินใจมาเป่าแขนเพราะว่ามันมีเครื่องดนตรีพื้นเมืองลาวหลายๆอย่างเป็นอย่างเจ้าจะมาเลือกเป่าแขน
5: มักเจ้าแขนนี
4: ่ I like the sound of the can.
1: And personally, when did he come from Laos to the US, or did he travel from Laos to another country and then the U.S.
4: You mean when he's coming?
1: Yes, when he came to California or the United States.
4: America,
5: at 1982.
1: 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And why is it important for him to continue the music here in the United States that represents his homeland?
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4: 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I love the sound of the can
1: And how much longer does he plan to continue with the music?
4: เจ้าคิดว่าเจ้าสีลิ้นเป่าแค่นี้ไปโดนปานใด
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1: Does it take a lot of lung action to play this?
4: มันต้องได้ใส่ลมมาออกจากจากท้องจากอย่าง
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4: Yeah it's gonna have to produce a lot of air you know in terms of playing the can so inhale and exhale
1: Yeah so, okay now can he treat us to playing a little bit of music and can he explain what he's gonna play for us
4: okay เพิ่นสิให้เจ้าลิ้นลองลิ้นเบิ่งเล็กๆน้อย
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1: okay

0: I'm told that he there's time for him to play another one if he wants to.
1: Okay. 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
1: 4,000 ดอน
2: อืม
3: So actually he's going to play the song is called Sipan Don. So which is mean the song is represent again from the southern of Laos
0: mm-hmm.
3: and it's meaning it's a 4,000 island.
0: Okay.

0: That was awesome. For those of you who can hear but didn't see, is that everyone here was either tapping their toes or knocking the table here with their fingers. Fantastic music, and I know that the people here at the festival really enjoyed the. You guys had two presentations today, so
1: yes.
0: and you had people dancing.
1: Right.
0: You know, if people weren't dancing, you weren't happy. So we want to thank you for stopping by Radio Bilingüe to speak with us and share this treasured music, which is unique. Because it's not every day that we can hear this,
1: right.
0: You know. So, and I know that you guys have festivals where the music is played, mm-hmm. The New Year, and then in May or June you have another festival where celebrate rockets, the planting of rice.
1: Yes.
0: But you don't fire rockets; you have fireworks. So if people, you know, stay tuned in May or June, and get more information about it. They can see the fireworks over on Walnut and
1: Walnut and Jensen.
0: Walnut and Jensen. So
1: or Walnut and Church.
0: Church. Yeah. Okay, Walnut and Church. You'll be able to see
1: There's
0: it.
1: There's a temple there.
0: Can he play one as we finish up, wrap up, and then I'll turn over to Chelis once. Okay. I mean, everyone wants to listen to more of his music. If he can grace us with one more.
2: Sing.
1: Sing. Okay.

0: by the rural people, by the folks, and now it is called the folk opera, even though earlier it was popular everywhere, right? Villages, cities, but now it's only in villages. So I thought that we have to preserve it, and I'm kind of a seventh generation artist in this. So my forefathers have been doing it for hundreds of years, and I said, you know, I have to also let the Indians here know about their own folk opera. So there are many people in the Bay Area, and then I got some grant from Hewlett, and we did all over the Bay Area, like 7 or 8, 10 shows from San Francisco, Fremont, Sunnyvale, and you know, Berkeley, and all those places. And then I, because I'm teaching in Fresno, I wanted to people here also to be introduced. So I did some shows in the university, but this is the first time ever that I'm doing a proper show in Fresno. Yeah, so that's what it is, right? That's what I'm trying to do. Yeah.
1: Now, how many other companies similar to yours are there in the United States that you know of?
0: None, actually. Okay. There's none. And I'm the only one. And slowly I have got all these people who are supporting me and who also want to act. And they are kind of wide-eyed that we have our own opera. And these operas, these the tunes, the composition that we are singing, the content is new. But the poetic meters and how you sing them have been going on for hundreds of years. So we even wrote in English, but it's in the same meter.
1: Okay. Yes.
0: So it seems like it's been written new. Yes, words are new, the themes and stories are new, but we are composing them in the same traditional meter. So they are wide-eyed. I mean, even the Indian people here, they do not know much about much about their heritage, except they have heard about classical music. But we also use classical music. Theater always uses all kinds of music, right? Folk music, classical music, popular music. I'm the only one.
1: Growing up, you say you're seven generations.
0: Yes.
1: Do you recall the first times you saw your forefathers doing this?
0: And, yes, absolutely.
1: Did you develop a love for it?
0: Yes, such a good question. You know, that's how it happened. So I was in one of the wedding parties that went from my village. So I was born in a mud house. We did not have any electricity. We did not have roads. We will go in our bullock carts from one place to another. So this is the wedding party. I was part of the wedding party. I was 6 years old. And I went with my father, right? And we went to that village, and my father was doing the hero's role, and my grandfather was heading the whole group. He was the manager of the group, right? And then there were other great singers, and I'm the whole night. Usually it goes in traditional form for 9 hours continuous. It'll start at 10 p.m. and then it'll end at 7 a.m. and this is the whole opera, the whole night opera, and the books are so thick, all the librettos. And I was mesmerized. I was on the stage, because this is not a fourth wall. There is no fourth wall of theater, right? In this kind of theater, we all are surrounded by audiences. And I was sitting, because I'm the star's son, so I'm sitting on the corner of the stage, and people are giving rewards, cash rewards, for if you sing well, right? So there will be a manager in the corner who will collect all that reward and will give it to me. If it's for my father, he will give it to me. And I could see the hill of cash notes in front of me. And then this divine singing. I have never heard that kind of singing anywhere in the world. When actually the conditions are right, right? We have proper singing place, and we have acoustics, in the sense that even it is open air, you know, people are concentrating, there's no disturbances, but thousands of people come. So that day, I became totally convinced that this is what I'm doing in my life. So that I have been continuing doing.
1: Now, I imagine you're happy to be here at the Great Valley Gathering. To expose other people, not just the Indian residents of the area.
0: Yes.
1: Everyone else. What you're doing.
0: Yes, because it is like your radio's name, bilingual. So unless I also make it accessible to other people, my operas joy would be limited only to certain people. Mm-hmm. So what we do is that even though we save our poetic meters, like how many syllables, how, what's the structure, or what kind of singing styles, we save them, but we also

0: also create singing in English as well as in Hindi, and sometimes I have done in France also, in Paris. So they were saying that, oh, translate, let's translate that into French. I said, no, you have to sing the main libretto in its original language, but you can speak dialogues in between singing in French.
1: Yes.
0: So that is another way, because I said, you know, if you do Mozart's opera, are you translating it? Yeah, so the same thing. And so that's what I do. So I do in various languages, but I keep safe the tradition.
1: Mm-hmm. Yeah. How many people do you have in your group?
0: I have trained at least 50 to 60 people, mostly in the Bay Area, because there are many more people who are interested. In Fresno also, I have taught around 15 people. So we have a combined kind of a group. So we have like around 65, 70 people that have been trained, because I've been doing this from 2005. But then they have their day jobs, right? So some of them will say, I'm not free this time, right? So I can't do it, right?
1: Yeah.
0: But then the new people will come, or the other people who have learned it will come. So I'm always getting new people every time, because the old students will connect me to the other people who are interested. So it is increasing. So I hope it will become a movement kind of a thing, that even if I'm not doing it, other people are doing it. So that's the goal.
1: Yeah. Now, the material that you use, do you update it? Do you bring it, add new things to it?
0: Yes, very. This one that we were doing, it was. I saw a newspaper article in an Indian newspaper, national newspaper, Indian Express. And in that, I saw that many non-resident Indians are doing, not all of them, of course, they are good Indians also. Some of them were taking dowry, coming to India, get married, and take their dowry off to the United States, and never getting their brides to the U.S. So there were 25,000 women waiting for their brides in that newspaper article, and that was only part of India. So I said, I really need to create an opera on this, or musical theater on this. So we came back to the U.S. because it's a problem here. Like most of them, the culprits were here. So we did create this new thing. So it's very new material. We did this in San Francisco with Counterpulse, this another organization. We also invited other non-profits, women non-profit, and they set up their booths, three of them. And in fact, many women actually, after seeing this thing, went to get help from those people. So it is a very updated material, but we also do classics ones. So the last Nautanki that Hewlett Foundation gave me commission to create, that was written in 1882. And we did the original one, right, with the same script, same libretto, and same kind of costumes, and was a super hit. You know, so people do want to go back and see their roots. So that's what we did.
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3: Así es, escucha usted el Festival del Gran Convivio del Valle, una transmisión en vivo a través de la red de radio bilingüe desde el Parque de la Corte en el centro de la ciudad de Fresno. 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
1: Hola, you're listening to Conexión on Avanza 88.3. I'm Edgar Zúñiga, program director here at Avanza. We've been talking about Sip and Savor, a six-week dine around inviting Utahns to get out, try somewhere new, and support local restaurants and businesses that make our food scene so interesting. Today, we want to hear directly from two of the restaurants participating this year, the establishments Kila Nike, a Peruvian-Japanese restaurant in downtown Salt Lake City, and The Tasting Room, a downtown destination centered around drinks, food, and bringing people together. So joining me now are Jose Barandiaran from Kila Nike and Ryan Crafts from The Tasting Room. Welcome. Bienvenidos.
2: Thank you.
0: Gracias.
1: All right. Well, I'll start with Kila Nike, Jose. Tell us a little bit about Nike cuisine. What is it? And what's the story behind bringing Japanese and Peruvian culinary traditions together?
3: Absolutely. Nike cuisine has been growing around the world. It's the fusion about Peruvian and Japanese cuisine. It started when Japanese culture came to Peru years and years ago, and they started to build community in Peru. So they brought with them all their with their culture, also their cuisine. So they started introducing their plates to Peruvian cuisine, and then we as Peruvians, we developed the fusion. So some years ago, the Nike cuisine has developed like so many restaurants in Peru, and last year the best restaurant in the world on the 50 best was Maido, that is a Nike restaurant. So that inspired us to build Kila, a Nike restaurant here in Utah, and it's been great. These first 8 months, we have received like a great feedback from the Utah community and from Salt Lake City residents. So it's been like a great moment for the Peruvian culture and cuisine here in the United States.
1: All right. Now, turning to The Tasting Room, if you're serious about wine, it can sometimes have this reputation that it's intimidating, I see that it doesn't have to be. What experience are you trying to create for people when they walk into The Tasting Room?
4: That's a great question. What I want for people when they come to The Tasting Room is to learn about wine if they don't know about wine, to enjoy a glass of wine if they already know a lot about wine, to find something that they will like, whether they even imbibe or not. We have a lot of non-alcoholic options. But most of all, to connect with the people that they're sitting with. You know, for me, food and wine at one level is like calories. Like, we need that, mm-hmm. right, to go as fuel. And a level beyond that, it's pleasure. Like, we really like eating delicious food. We really like drinking good wine. But at its best, food and wine brings people together. And that's what I hope happens for people at The Tasting Room, is that they get to drink something delicious but laugh with their company. So local is very important to us. I'm a lifelong hospitality professional in Utah. That's all I've ever done. And I do think that, you know, Utah has come so far when our reputation for food in Utah was like green jello. And we have come so far. We have Michelin star places now. We've got so many James Beard nominated places. It's an incredibly diverse and high quality food scene.
1: Bueno, y una invitación en español para los que nos escuchan, para que vayan no solamente a tu restaurante Kila Nike, pero que participen en Sip and Savor. 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
3: 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Así que los esperamos a todos.
1: Así es. Bueno, thank you both very much for being here, Ryan and Jose. And you can experience both Kila Nike and The Tasting Room as part of this year's Sip and Savor Dine Around. It's happening all of September through October 10th, followed by a festival at Log Haven on Sunday, October 11th. This is Avanza 88.3.
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5: 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I'm Ana Maria Sayer.
0: And I'm Bobby Carter.
5: We have a very special show for you today with music from our Latin Music Month series, El Tiny.
0: That's right, Ana. Now, we've been covering Latin music at the Tiny Desk for a long time, but what you and Felix and the rest of the team have been doing since 2021, the El Tiny Takeover, has been nothing short of remarkable. Like, the canvas that you guys have painted on, you literally are doing it for the culture, and it's just been amazing to watch.
5: It's been a crazy 5 years, Bobby, of doing this takeover from September 15th to October 15th to celebrate Latin Music Month.
0: Yes.
5: We're going to hear from La Caballota herself, Evie Queen, later, and the Colombian Vallenato pioneer Carlos Vives. But first, the Mexican-American band Yaritza y Su Esencia.
0: Now, Yaritza y Su Esencia is made up of a trio of siblings from Yakima Valley, Washington. They were under a little bit of heat when you brought them to the desk, right?
5: So, not yet, exactly. There's always been a tension between those born in Mexico and those born in the United States with Mexican heritage. As we say often on All Latino Identity, it's really complicated. So, before the siblings arrived at the Tiny Desk, they did make public comments about not hating, but also not necessarily liking certain aspects of Mexican culture, like the food. After they played their Tiny Desk, the band became subjects of a lot of criticism coming from Mexico, accusing them of disrespecting Mexican culture.
0: And Ana, I know you and Felix Contreras dove a little bit deeper into this during an episode of Alt Latino. You even followed the band from Washington State to a music festival in Mexico. Now, here's what Felix had to say.
6: Let's take a step back for a moment and think this through. A lot of the anger online seemed to be centered on the idea that these American artists were using Mexican music to earn popularity and money from Mexican people. The idea that these same artists would then publicly degrade Mexican culture felt wrong, even exploitative. As we learned over the course of our time dealing with the siblings, that was not their intent.
5: Now, Bobby, like I said earlier, identity is a really tricky thing. The siblings, they make this style of regional Mexican music called sireño, and a lot of the people complaining in Mexico felt as though they didn't really have a right to perform what they consider this very integral and deeply important style of Mexican music. Now, something that Felix and I have discovered in reporting a lot of these stories on Alt Latino is that different people have different relationships to this style of music. Now, the beauty of showing what we're about to show you on the Tiny Desk is that clearly there is a piece of this that is really important to the siblings. They have a legacy to represent and a relationship to this music that maybe isn't obvious to everyone without hearing and seeing the music like we can at the Tiny Desk. So without further ado, let's hear a little bit of the music that they played. Here's Yaritza y Su Esencia at the Tiny Desk.

0: 件事。
1: thank you.
0: Thank you guys very much. This next song, oh well, we are Yarita su esencia. We are all siblings. This other song is called Déjalo Ir. This was also another song that I wrote when I was 13. So let's get it.

0: Do you hear it, Bobby? The soul?
1: Yes. Coming from such young people, it's incredible.
0: That was Yaritza y su Esencia at the Tiny Desk in 2023. They performed Soy el Único and Déjalo Ir. And we're hearing a little of No Se Puede Decir Adiós.
1: Ana, you produced that, Tiny Desk, and Josh Rogerson, he was the audio engineer.
0: More from El Tiny with Evie Queen after the break.
1: And after that, Carlos Vives.
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2: 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Utah Symphony Utah Opera presenta Zorro, una emocionante aventura operística de romance, justicia y un héroe enmascarado. 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
1: 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I'm Bobby Carter.
0: And I'm Ana Maria Sayer. We continue our celebration of Latin heritage with some artists we featured from our El Tiny takeovers of the desk.
1: We'll hear from Carlos Vives a little later, but right now, the queen of reggaeton is up next.
0: Yes, Bobby. Also, great pronunciation on reggaeton.
1: Thank you.
0: Evie Queen built up her rep, voice, and following as a rapper and singer many years before her Tiny Desk. And let's just say right now, before we get any further into it, her show, a warning, these songs do have sexual references.
1: But also, you're going to get some, what I describe as just like powerful elegance, right? Like, we shot the show at night, we stripped it back. Well, you're going to love it.
0: I love that descriptor of Evie Queen as elegance because, for context, she's an Afro-Latina who revolutionized the genre reggaeton and Puerto Rican music generally. For those listeners who don't know much about reggaeton, this is a style of music that's based on the dembow beat from Panama. That beat reached Puerto Rico pretty immediately, and on the island, reggaeton quickly became a popular style of music dominated by almost exclusively male artists.
1: Yeah, and I always draw the parallels to like an Evie Queen to like a Salt and Pepper or an MC Light, where they really had to go above and beyond to be on par with those guys. But when they did, they made such an impression. And it made no difference. They were right up there and she just pioneered the genre.
0: Absolutely, Bobby. For Evie Queen, growing up in a small town in Puerto Rico, she had these role models like Celia Cruz and Missy Elliott. But in high school, she started to love hip hop. She didn't have quite the right model because, well, it didn't exist yet for her. When she started out as a performer, she was kind of shy. But in rap battles, she had a lot to say. Over time, she crafted this persona who refused to let men exploit her as a sexual object. Evie Queen not only asserted her power in her music, but also in her looks. She dressed in an explicitly more sexual way because it was her choice. Her power has always been subversion through owning her sexuality. Yo Quiero Bailar is her signature.

0: She says in the song, I want to dance with you, I want to sweat with you, but it does not mean I want to go to bed with you. She knew that this song was something she had to play at the Tiny Desk. I did too, believe me. So when we had conversations about her Tiny Desk initially, this song was always on the set list. But the thing that was really different, Bobby, is instead of the beats we hear in her studio track, she surprised everyone, including me when she first told me, that she wanted to play Yo Quiero Bailar without the dembow beat, Bobby, but instead over a string quartet.
1: All right, Ana, let's hear it. And I got questions on the other side. Here's Evie Queen at the Tiny Desk.
2: Y dice, 1, 2, 3, let's go! Señoras y señores, bienvenidos al Tiny Desk. You hear? Agarren a su pareja. Porque lo que viene

0: Now, Anna, in hindsight, after the show was a resounding success, we can all say, oh, this was brilliant, such a great idea. But let's be honest. What did you think of these songs with strings from the beginning?
1: You know, Bobby, with any other artist, I would have been really concerned, maybe asked for some more proof that this is going to work. But with Evie Queen, I mean, it had to work. I knew it would work. Everyone leading up to it, when they saw it, kept like, this was like the never, like the question on repeat. It was like, but she's really going to come in and there's no drum kit. And I was like, it's Evie Queen. It's Evie Queen. If anyone can do it over strings, it's Evie Queen. And she did.
0: All right, Anna, what are we going to hear next from Evie Queen?
1: We're going to hear a couple of her other hits that have always insisted on doing things her way. It's kind of like hearing versions of all these classic reggaeton hits where the man is saying X, Y, and Z about women. She reverses that script every single time. So we're going to hear Reza Por Mi, La Vida Es Así, Menor Que Yo, ¿En Qué Fallamos?
2: Esto es un poquito raro para mí. 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I speak Spanglish. 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

0: La vida es así. 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She was only half kidding.
1: Oh my God, girl, I was going through it.
0: In this next song, she points out that women get judged on their looks, their hair, their skin, their age. Evie Queen sings, "No matter the difference, I love you. I adore you." Here's Younger Than Me, Menor Que Yo. Que para amar.

0: Qué rápido aprenden.
1: That was the queen of reggaeton at the tiny desk, Evie Queen.
2: Anna, you produced that show. Did you know that?
1: No, I'm learning this for the first time.
2: Of course you produced that show. And Neil T. Vaught was the recording and mixing engineer.
1: After the break, Colombia's best known artist, Carlos Vives, closes at this hour of Takeover by El Tiny. 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
2: And we are back. It's Tiny Desk Radio from NPR Music. I am Bobby Carter.
1: And I'm Ana Maria Sayer. And we're going to finish off this hour with an absolute icon of Colombian music. Carlos Vives.
2: All right, Ana. First, just give us a quick rundown. Who is Carlos Vives?
1: Okay, so I don't even know what an appropriate comparison is for Latin America of what Carlos Vives is, but he is like one of the guys, you know, like there's like five guys, five people, five artists that have defined everything. He's one of those.
2: Wow.
1: So he first started as a telenovela actor in the early 80s. Then he began his music career. First album came out Por Fuera y Por Dentro in 1986. By the early 90s, he was a household name through both acting and music. I mean, talk to any one of your Latin American family members. Bobby, I'm sure you have tons.
2: Plenty.
1: And they all know Carlos Vives. He helped popularize vallenato, which is like integral campo Colombian heart music. And he made it literally pop music. So in 1995, we get to his landmark album, La Tierra del Olvido.

0: And this album is exactly why we wanted to have him at the desk this summer, because he was celebrating 30 years since it was released.
1: Exactly. He played really incredible renditions of some of the songs from the album, which we will hear in just a second. And Vives actually sat down with my amazing colleague, Felix Contreras, after the Tiny Desk and talked about what the album meant for him and for Colombia at the time. Here's a little bit of that chat.
2: Para mí, La Tierra del Olvido era como descubrir quiénes éramos, quién era nuestra familia.
1: Carlos is basically telling us here that Colombia, as a whole, discovered who they were and who their family was through this music.
2: Algo que era nuestro, pero que no solamente formaba parte como del pasado, de las músicas de antes.
1: Now, this was music that was an old style that they were bringing to new generations. And it wasn't like they were just doing old music. They considered it like the rock of the time. They were pulling from Colombia's rich diversity. And this album, for the first time, put a lot of that diversity to the forefront.
0: Now, Ana, sometimes you can get bands that barely fit behind that desk. They spill out all over the sides. We try to fit you, like I said earlier, they spill out all over the sides. And this was one of those many times. Talk a little about this wall of sound that Carlos brought with him.
1: Yes, there were 12 musicians behind the desk, some of whom have been playing with Carlos for literally decades. And a lot of this instrumentation is really important. I would argue that there's a story with each piece of this set. If you listen, you hear a flute-like instrument called a gaita. That's an indigenous instrument predating the arrival of Europeans and Africans to Colombia. You'll also hear percussion from an alegre drum. That is one of my favorite drums because it literally translates to happy drum. It's a drum used in traditional cumbias, and it actually got its origins on the west coast of Africa. It's a huge part of how we draw direct musical lineage to the African continent from Latin America. And it's been often associated with the Caribbean coast of Colombia. So obviously, Vives and his band are deliberately invoking really specific sounds from the folklore traditions and communities from across Colombia.
0: All right, so let's hear. Here's Carlos Vives at the Tiny Desk, starting with the track La Cachuca Pacan.

Carlos Vives singing Cachuca Bacana at the Tiny Desk. This next one has been called one of his many love letters to Colombia, the land of oblivion, La Tierra Olvido.

0: Sheesh.
1: The energy in that room, Bobby.
0: Oh, my God.
1: That was Carlos Vives at the Tiny Desk. We just heard La Tierra del Olvido, and they started with La Cachuca Bacana. And, Bobby, how many times have we had an encore at the Tiny Desk?
0: Not many, but when we do, we do.
1: When Vives and his band finished playing, the crowd went loco. Honestly, loco. So they gave us one more to go out on. This is Fruta Fresca, my personal favorite.

0: That was Carlos Vives at the Tiny Desk with his track Fruta Fresca. And that's Ana laughing at my Spanish. This performance was produced by Felix Contreras. It was recorded and mixed by Josh Newell.
1: Neil Tivault is the technical director for our show. Tiny Desk Radio is produced by Walter Ray Watson, Noah Caldwell, and Danica Panetta. Our series editor is Lars Gottrich, and Saray Mohammed is our executive producer. Our theme is composed by Kaylin Ellis.
0: You've been listening to Tiny Desk Radio. Thanks as always. 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
6: Estás escuchando KUV Salt Lake City,

The Soul of Jazz with Jamal Ahmed. Thank you so much for tuning in to another edition as I give you the brand new school urban alternative through the lens of soul and jazz music. Of course, with that lucid global twist and all of those classic bits. Thank you so much for joining me for another edition. You just heard music coming from my namesake, Jamal Baptiste, out of New Orleans. And he called that one Just Jamal. Right now, we got sounds going to get the show started with music coming out of Indonesia. Don't hear a lot of music coming out of Indonesia on this show, but so glad to play this band, this trio entitled the Batavia Collective, who's doing some really great modern jazz fusion. Gonna play one entitled Senopati Shuffle right here on the Soul of Jazz.

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The Soul of Jazz with Jamal Ahmed. Great beat vibes, jazzual beat vibes right there coming from drum extraordinaire Nath Smith out of Richmond, Virginia. And he called that one Rhythm and Blues, The Whistleblower. Before that, we had sounds coming from the man out of New Zealand, Mark DeClive Lowe. Something very spiritual. He called that one The Offering. Music out of Norway from the quartet known as Rohi, the now defunct quartet, sadly, Rohi, and they call that one Tell Me. And we kicked it all off at the Royal Krunk Jazz Orchestra out of Atlanta, featuring the man Russell Gunn on trumpet, and they call that one Lens Joint. Right now, going to take you down to the Big Easy, New Orleans, to be exact. Sounds coming from the Hot 8 Brass Band, giving us that second line rendition of the Specials classic, Ghost Town, right here on The Soul of Jazz.

The Soul of Jazz with Jamal Ahmed. Music right there coming out of Dallas, Texas from RCM The Grits. And they call that one Feathers with that nice kind of J Dilla vibe right there. And of course, RC is also the music director for Miss Erica Badu. Before that, we had sounds coming out of Atlanta. Well, Atlanta meets Baton Rouge, Louisiana. That was from the Dangerfield Newbies and the Sabor Brass Band featuring Mashonda Faust and Somewhat Love. Originally done by Jimmy Jam and Terry Lewis featuring Mariah Carey. A nice second line vibe right there. And speaking of second line, we just heard music coming from the Hot 8 Brass Band out of New Orleans, and they call that one Ghost Town, their take on the Specials classic, which originally was done back in the early 1980s, had that kind of reggae ska vibe, and the Specials were very known for bringing that to the fore in the rock world. Right now we got music, some nice spiritual jazz coming out of New Zealand. Loving this tune coming from the band known as The Circling Sun. Gonna play one entitled Bones right here on The Soul of Jazz.

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1: El Departamento de Salud y Servicios Humanos de Utah. 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

the soul of jazz with Jamal Achmed. Thank you so much for tuning in to another edition as I give you the best in modern soul and jazz culture through the lens of that wonderful, wonderful new school urban alternative. Now, we just heard music coming from Project X out of West London, showing love to the great Patrice Rushen. They call that one Song for Patrice. And speaking of the great Patrice Rushen, my Libra sister, that was her classic entitled Number One, coming from her album Straight from the Heart. Right now, we got the latest coming out of the UK from the crew known as Real People, featuring Paula on vocals, who is out of Atlanta. Going to play one entitled Vibe, the Moods remix, right here on the Soul of Jazz.

The Soul of Jazz with Jamal Ahmed. Music right there coming from keyboardist Nick Marks out of Australia. And he called that one Durango. I am loving that one. New school kind of fusion right there. And before that, some nice beat business coming from the Don. Gregory Porter, what a voice right there. And Everything You Touch is Go. The Epic Drazan remix. Some nice lo-fi business right there. And we kicked it all off with Real People out of the UK featuring Paula and Vibe, the Moods remix. Right now, going to bump the tempo up just a taste. We've got our proper dance set and music right now coming out of Nigeria from the man Dele Sosimi, who spent many years under the tutelage of the great Fela Kuti, the father of Afrobeat. Gonna play one entitled You Know Fit Touch Am, that Meldar remix right here on The Soul of Jazz.

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The Soul of Jazz with Jamal Ahmed. A proper soulful dance set right there. I was grooving to that one. Sounds coming from the master of the vibes. We're talking about the legendary vibraphonist Roy Ayers and Sugar, remixed by the crew known as The Reflex. Before that, sounds coming out of the UK from Delata. Big up to the man, Patrick Forge, and the crew. And that was Asking Eyes, remixed by the man, Phil Asher. Rest in peace. And we kicked it all off with Dele Sosimi and You Know Fit, Touch M, the Meldar remix. Right now, going to give you some proper new school boogie vibes coming out of Pittsburgh, Pennsylvania, from my good brother known as Bus Crates. Going to play one entitled Buckin', featuring the man DJ Epic, right here on The Soul of Jazz.

The Soul of Jazz with Jamal Ahmed. Oh, music right there. A wonderful rendition of that Lauryn Hill classic, Everything is Everything, done by the incredible young savant multi-instrumentalist arranger. He did all those arrangements. He goes by the name of Sly Fifth Ave. And he also spent a little time playing with the legendary Prince back in the day, playing horns in his band. And before that, we had sounds coming from the Abstract Orchestra out of Manchester, England. And they call that one Angel, their take on that Dwele classic, of course, as a pay tribute to the great J Dilla on that one. And we kicked it all off with Bus Crates out of Pittsburgh and Buckin featuring DJ Epic. Thank you so much for tuning in to another edition. I want to thank my engineer and editor, Mr. Jami Wellman. Going to get out of here with sounds coming out of Italy from the crew known as Caroga. They call this one Ciao Fischio, right here on The Soul of Jazz. Until next time, please take care, be safe, and of course, keep it soulful. Peace.

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1: From Rose Park to Glendale, West Valley to Magna, Kearns out to Ogden, Provo, Salt Lake, Todo Lo Demás, this is a station that sounds like Utah, like the Wasatch Front. 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It means the world. 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

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I'm your host, Douglas Turner, and on this edition of Return to the Source, we're going to be shining the jazz spotlight on the Jazz Messengers, vocalist Laverne Butler, plus new music from Steve Slagle, Joe Alterman, and much, much more. Let's keep you dialed here on your public radio station. When we come back in the first hour, we're going to be shining the jazz spotlight on the music of the Jazz Messengers.

Welcome back to the first hour of Return to the Source. I'm your host, Douglas Turner, bringing you the very best of the jazz tradition here on your public radio station. Here in the first hour, we're going to be shining the jazz spotlight on the Jazz Messengers. In fact, of course, we know that it was started by drummer Art Blakey in 1955. And of course, over the next 30 or so years, the band would include some of the greatest musicians in jazz. And so on this edition of Return to the Source, we just want to focus on some of the different groups of Jazz Messengers, starting out with the group that included Lee Morgan on trumpet and Hank Mobley on the tenor sax, along with Bobby Timmons on piano, of course, Jimmy Merritt on bass. Here they are from the 1959 recording called Just Coolin', Art Blakey and the Jazz Messengers.

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listening to Return to the Source. Here in the first hour, I've been shining a jazz spotlight on the Jazz Messengers. In fact, we just heard the group of messengers that included Terrence Blanchard on trumpet, Donald Harrison on alto sax, Jean Toussaint on tenor, Mulgrew Miller on piano, Lonnie Plaxico on bass, of course, the great R. Blakey leading the band. And that's from the 1985 recording Live at Kimball's, and we heard the Mulgrew Miller composition Second Thoughts. And of course, the Jazz Messengers would continue featuring outstanding young musicians and, of course, who have gone on to make a big impact on the music. And, in fact, we're going to hear music from the last version of the Jazz Messengers, in fact, that included saxophonist Dale Barlow and Javon Jackson, also trumpeter Brian Lynch, Steve Davis on trombone, Jeff Keezer on piano, Essiet on bass. Of course, all of them have gone on now to not only lead their own bands, but also making a big impact on the music. And we're going to hear the title track from one of the very last recordings by Art Blakey and the Jazz Messengers. This one's called One for All.

Brought to you by the African American Public Radio Consortium, NPR Distribution, and the Public Radio Satellite System. Taking us into the second hour, it's new music from pianist Sean Fife. In fact, we're going to hear the title track from his new recording. This one's called Late Night.

0: You know what's so cool? Avanza doesn't exist because some algorithm decided Utah needed a new radio station. Avanza exists because you showed up. You listened. You shared it. You told your tia, your coworker, your neighbor down the street, oye, escucha esto. That's how we got here. This isn't our station, mi gente. It's yours. And it's not just a radio station. It's a community service. 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

Welcome back to the second hour of Return to the Source. I'm your host, Douglas Turner, bringing you the very best of the jazz tradition here on your public radio station. And here in the second hour, we're going to be shining the jazz spotlight on vocalist Laverne Butler, born on February 25th, 1962 in Shreveport, Louisiana. She grew up listening to jazz and rhythm and blues and moved to New Orleans, where she studied music at the University of New Orleans, and she also began performing in the city's Dixieland and bebop venues. In New Orleans, she worked with people like Alvin Batiste, Ellis Marsalis, Henry Butler, and James Black. And in 1984, she would move to New York, where she studied with vocalist John Hendricks, and she worked as an English teacher at the Boys and Girls High in Brooklyn while playing the clubs around Manhattan. And in the early 90s, she would sign with Chesky Records, in fact, made several outstanding recordings for that label. We're going to hear some of that music in this first set, starting out with something from her first recording called No Looking Back on Chesky Records. It's Laverne Butler with a tune called Easy to Love.

Listening to Return to the Source, music by our spotlight artist here in the second hour, vocalist Laverne Butler. We just heard music from her 1992 recording, another selection from her first recording as a leader called No Looking Back. And we heard her on the tune I Cover the Waterfront with Joe Henderson on the tenor saxophone. We started out the set with music from her 2001 release on Max Jazz Records called A Foolish Thing to Do. And we heard the tune Never Let Me Go with David Fathead Newman on the tenor saxophone, Bruce Barth on piano, Daryl Hall on bass, Victor Lewis on the drums. Of course, we've been shining the jazz spotlight on vocalist Laverne Butler here in the second hour. In fact, we're going to continue with music from the 2001 recording, another selection from the recording A Foolish Thing to Do. It's Laverne Butler with a tune called The End of a Love Affair.

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Saturday, you can hear the Carnival Show from 8 until midnight. Sundays, it's 7 until midnight. So stick around for that.

Listening to Return to the Source. That's music by our spotlight artist here in the second hour, vocalist Laverne Butler. Music from her 1994 recording called Daydreamin' on Chesky Records. Of course, that was the tune Little Girl Blue. Featured her with Rob Brigad on piano, Dennis Irwin on bass, Greg Hutchinson on drums, Daniel Sadownick percussion, Peter Bernstein on guitar, Mark Sherman on the vibes. We started out the set with music from her 2001 recording on Max Jazz Records called A Foolish Thing to Do. We heard the tune The End of a Love Affair, and it featured Laverne Butler with Terrell Stafford on trumpet, Bruce Barth on piano, Daryl Hall on bass, and Victor Lewis on the drums. And of course, her most recent recording, a 2012 release on High Note Records called Love Lost and Found Again, continues to show the magic of vocalist Laverne Butler. In fact, we're going to end our spotlight with a couple selections from that recording, starting out with this one called That's All. It's Laverne Butler on Return to the Source.

That's music from guitarist Dave Stryker from his latest release, As We Are, on Strike Zone Records. And we heard his composition, Dreams Are Real, with Julian Shore on piano, John Petitucci on bass, Brian Blade on drums, of course, backed by a string quartet. We started off the set with music from the latest release by pianist Helen Sung. It's called Quartet Plus, and of course, features her with the Harlem Quartet. We heard her composition, Mary's Waltz, and that featured Melissa White on violin. 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I'm your host, Douglas Turner. 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Taking us into the final hour, it's music from the latest release by saxophonist Eric Person. It's called Blue Vision, and this one features him with fellow saxophonist, tenor saxophonist Houston Person, on a tune called Lover Man on Return to the Source.

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Time for me to get out of here. 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

0: 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And honestly, my favorite part of this job is the messages and the feedback that you give us. Someone told me the other day that they wished that something like Avanza had existed when they came to Utah 10 years ago. 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So keep sending those voice notes. Keep telling us qué quieren escuchar. 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

0: Hola, I'm Edgar Suniga, Program Director here at Avanza 88.3. 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

0: From Rose Park to Glendale, West Valley to Magna, Kearns out to Ogden, Provo, Salt Lake, todo lo demás. This is a station that sounds like Utah, like the Wasatch Front. 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It means the world. Juntos, we're building something beautiful. La comunidad unida avanza.
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0: You know what's so cool? Avanza doesn't exist because some algorithm decided Utah needed a new radio station. Avanza exists because you showed up. You listened. You shared it. You told your tia, your coworker, your neighbor down the street, oye, escucha esto. That's how we got here. This isn't our station, mi gente. It's yours. 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It's a community service. 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

0: Señoras y señores, identificamos la emisora legalmente y regreso con mucha más música para todos ustedes. 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
1: 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And honestly, my favorite part of this job is the messages and the feedback that you give us. Someone told me the other day that they wished that something like Avanza had existed when they came to Utah 10 years ago. And the people that we meet or those who send us messages on social media and on the app. And that's exactly what we're going for. So keep sending those voice notes. Keep telling us qué quieren escuchar. 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
1: Hola, you're listening to Conexión on Avanza 88.3. I'm Edgar Zúñiga, program director here at Avanza. We've been talking about Sip and Savor, a six-week dine around inviting Utahns to get out, try somewhere new, and support local restaurants and businesses that make our food scene so interesting. Today, we want to hear directly from two of the restaurants participating this year, the establishments Kila Nike, a Peruvian-Japanese restaurant in downtown Salt Lake City, and The Tasting Room, a downtown destination centered around drinks, food, and bringing people together. So joining me now are Jose Barandiaran from Kila Nike and Ryan Crafts from The Tasting Room. Welcome, bienvenidos.
2: Thank you.
0: Gracias.
1: All right, well, I'll start with Kila Nike, Jose. Tell us a little bit about Nike cuisine. What is it, and what's the story behind bringing Japanese and Peruvian culinary traditions together?
3: Absolutely. Nike cuisine has been growing around the world. It's the fusion about Peruvian and Japanese cuisine. It started when Japanese culture came to Peru years and years ago, and they started to build community in Peru. So they brought with them all their with their culture, also their cuisine. So they started introducing their plates to Peruvian cuisine, and then we as Peruvians, we developed the fusion. So some years ago, the Nike cuisine has developed like so many restaurants in Peru, and last year the best restaurant in the world and the 50 best was Maido, that is a Nike restaurant. So that inspired us to build Kila, a Nike restaurant here in Utah, and it's been great. These first 8 months, we have received like a great feedback from the Utah community and from Salt Lake City residents. So it's been like a great moment for the Peruvian culture and cuisine here in the United States.
1: All right. Now, turning to the tasting room, if you're serious about wine, it can sometimes have this reputation that it's intimidating, I see that it doesn't have to be. What experience are you trying to create for people when they walk into the tasting room?
4: That's a great question. What I want for people when they come to the tasting room is to learn about wine if they don't know about wine, to enjoy a glass of wine if they already know a lot about wine, to find something that they will like, whether they even imbibe or not. We have a lot of non-alcoholic options. But most of all, to connect with the people that they're sitting with. You know, for me, food and wine at one level is like calories. Like, we need that, mm-hmm. right, to go. It's fuel. And a level beyond that, it's pleasure. Like, we really like eating delicious.

0: food. We really like drinking good wine. But at its best, food and wine brings people together. And that's what I hope happens for people at the Tasting Room, is that they get to drink something delicious, but laugh with their company. So local is very important to us. I'm a lifelong hospitality professional in Utah. That's all I've ever done. And I do think that, you know, Utah has come so far when our reputation for food in Utah was like green jello. And we have come so far. We have Michelin star places now. We've got so many James Beard nominated places. It's an incredibly diverse and high quality food scene.
1: Bueno, y una invitación en español para los que nos escuchan, para que vayan no solamente a tu restaurante aquí en la Nikkei, pero que participen en Sip and Savor. 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
1: Así es. Bueno, thank you both very much for being here, Ryan and Jose. And you can experience both Kila Nikkei and the Tasting Room as part of this year's Sip and Savor Dine Around. It's happening all of September through October 10th, followed by a festival at Log Haven on Sunday, October 11th. 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
5: And I'm Bobby Carter.
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5: That's right, Ana. Now, we've been covering Latin music at the Tiny Desk for a long time, but what you and Felix and the rest of the team have been doing since 2021, the El Tiny Takeover, has been nothing short of remarkable. Like, the canvas that you guys have painted on, you literally are doing it for the culture, and it's just been amazing to watch.
4: It's been a crazy 5 years, Bobby, of doing this takeover from September 15th to October 15th to celebrate Latin Music Month.
5: Yes.
4: We're going to hear from La Caballota herself, Ivy Queen, later, and the Colombian vallenato pioneer Carlos Vives. But first, the Mexican-American band Yaritza y Su Esencia.
5: Now, Yaritza y Su Esencia is made up of a trio of siblings from Yakima Valley, Washington. They were under a little bit of heat when you brought them to the desk, right?
4: So, not yet, exactly. There's always been a tension between those born in Mexico and those born in the United States with Mexican heritage. As we say often on All Latino Identity, it's really complicated. So, before the siblings arrived at the Tiny Desk, they did make public comments about not hating, but also not necessarily liking certain aspects of Mexican culture, like the food. After they played their Tiny Desk, the band became subjects of a lot of criticism coming from Mexico, accusing them of disrespecting Mexican culture.
5: And Ana, I know you and Felix Contreras dove a little bit deeper into this during an episode of Alt Latino. You even followed the band from Washington State to a music festival in Mexico. Now here's what Felix had to say.
6: Let's take a step back for a moment and think this through. A lot of the anger online seemed to be centered on the idea that these American artists were using Mexican music to earn popularity and money from Mexican people. The idea that these same artists would then publicly degrade Mexican culture felt wrong, even exploitative. As we learned over the course of our time dealing with the siblings, that was not their intent.
4: Now, Bobby, like I said earlier, identity is a really tricky thing. The siblings, they make this style of regional Mexican music called sireño, and a lot of the people complaining in Mexico felt as though they didn't really have a right to perform what they consider this very integral and deeply important style of Mexican music. Now, something that Felix and I have discovered in reporting a lot of these stories on Alt Latino is that different people have different relationships to this style of music. Now, the beauty of showing what we're about to show you on the Tiny Desk is that clearly there is a piece of this that is really important to the siblings. They have a legacy to represent and a relationship to this music that maybe isn't obvious to everyone without hearing and seeing the music like we can at the Tiny Desk. So without further ado, let's hear a little bit of the music that they played. Here's Yaritza y su esencia at the Tiny Desk.

0: 也是。
1: Thank you.
0: Thank you guys very much. This next song, oh well, we are Yaritza Suesencia. We are all siblings. This other song is called Déjalo Ir. This was also another song that I wrote when I was 13. So let's get it.

0: Do you hear it, Bobby? The soul?
1: Yes. Coming from such young people, it's incredible.
0: That was Yaritza y Su Esencia at the Tiny Desk in 2023. They performed Soy el Único and Déjalo Ir. And we're hearing a little of No Se Puede Decir Adiós.
1: Ana, you produced that, Tiny Desk, and Josh Rogerson, he was the audio engineer.
0: More from El Tiny with Evie Queen after the break.
1: And after that, Carlos Vives.
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1: 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I'm Bobby Carter.
0: And I'm Ana Maria Sayre. We continue our celebration of Latin heritage with some artists we featured from our El Tiny takeovers of the desk.
1: We'll hear from Carlos Vives a little later, but right now, the queen of reggaeton is up next.
0: Yes, Bobby. Also, great pronunciation on reggaeton.
1: Thank you.
0: Evie Queen built up her rep, voice, and following as a rapper and singer many years before her Tiny Desk. And let's just say right now, before we get any further into it, her show, a warning, these songs do have sexual references.
1: But also, you're going to get some, what I describe as just like powerful elegance, right? Like, we shot this show at night, we stripped it back. Well, you're going to love it.
0: I love that descriptor of Evie Queen as elegance because, for context, she's an Afro-Latina who revolutionized the genre reggaeton and Puerto Rican music generally. For those listeners who don't know much about reggaeton, this is a style of music that's based on the dembow beat from Panama. That beat reached Puerto Rico pretty immediately, and on the island, reggaeton quickly became a popular style of music dominated by almost exclusively male artists.
1: Yeah, and I always draw the parallels to like an Evie Queen, to like a Salt and Pepper or an MC Light, where they really had to go above and beyond to be on par with those guys. But when they did, they made such an impression. And it made no difference. They were right up there, and she just pioneered the genre.
0: Absolutely, Bobby. For Evie Queen, growing up in a small town in Puerto Rico, she had these role models like Celia Cruz and Missy Elliott. But in high school, she started to love hip hop. She didn't have quite the right model because, well, it didn't exist yet for her. When she started out as a performer, she was kind of shy. But in rap battles, she had a lot to say. Over time, she crafted this persona who refused to let men exploit her as a sexual object. Evie Queen not only asserted her power in her music, but also in her looks. She dressed in an explicitly more sexual way because it was her choice. Her power has always been subversion through owning her sexuality. Yo Quiero Bailar is her signature hit.

0: says in the song, I want to dance with you, I want to sweat with you, but it does not mean I want to go to bed with you. She knew that this song was something she had to play at the Tiny Desk. I did too, believe me. So when we had conversations about her Tiny Desk initially, this song was always on the set list. But the thing that was really different, Bobby, is instead of the beats we hear in her studio track, she surprised everyone, including me when she first told me, that she wanted to play Yo Quiero Bailar without the dembow beat, Bobby, but instead over a string quartet.
1: All right, Anna, let's hear it. And I got questions on the other side. Here's Evie Queen at the Tiny Desk.
2: Y dice, 1, 2, 3, let's go! Señoras y señores, bienvenidos al Tiny Desk. You hear? Agarren a su pareja. Porque lo que viene

0: Now, in hindsight, after the show was a resounding success, we can all say, oh, this was brilliant, such a great idea. But let's be honest. What did you think of these songs with strings from the beginning?
1: You know, Bobby, with any other artist, I would have been really concerned, maybe asked for some more proof that this is going to work. But with Evie Queen, I mean, it had to work. I knew it would work. Everyone leading up to it, when they saw it, kept like, this was like the never, like the question on repeat. It was like, but she's really going to come in and there's no drum kit. And I was like, it's Evie Queen. It's Evie Queen. If anyone can do it over strings, it's Evie Queen. And she did.
0: All right, Anna, what are we going to hear next from Evie Queen?
1: We're going to hear a couple of her other hits that have always insisted on doing things her way. It's kind of like hearing versions of all these classic reggaeton hits where the man is saying X, Y, and Z about women. She reverses that script every single time. So we're going to hear Reza Por Mi, La Vida Es Así, Menor Que Yo, ¿En Qué Fallamos?
2: Esto es un poquito raro para mí. 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I speak Spanglish. 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

0: La vida es así. 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She was only half kidding.
1: Oh my God, girl, I was going through it.
0: In this next song, she points out that women get judged on their looks, their hair, their skin, their age. Evie Queen sings, "No matter the difference, I love you. I adore you." Here's Younger Than Me, Menor Que Yo. Que para

0: Qué rápido aprenden.
1: That was the queen of reggaeton at the Tiny Desk, Evie Queen.
2: Anna, you produced that show. Did you know that?
1: No, I'm learning this for the first time.
2: Of course you produced that show. And Neil Tivault was the recording and mixing engineer.
1: After the break, Colombia's best known artist, Carlos Vives, closes at this hour of Takeover by El Tiny. 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
2: And we are back. It's Tiny Desk Radio from NPR Music. I am Bobby Carter.
1: And I'm Ana Maria Sayer. And we're going to finish off this hour with an absolute icon of Colombian music. Carlos Vives.
2: All right, Ana. First, just give us a quick rundown. Who is Carlos Vives?
1: Okay, so I don't even know what an appropriate comparison is for Latin America Carlos Vives is, but he is like one of the guys, you know? Like there's like five guys, five people, five artists that have defined everything. He's one of those.
2: Wow.
1: So he first started as a telenovela actor in the early 80s. Then he began his music career. First album came out, Por Fuera y Por Dentro, in 1986. By the early 90s, he was a household name through both acting and music. I mean, talk to any one of your Latin American family members. Bobby, I'm sure you have tons.
2: Plenty.
1: And they all know Carlos Vives. He helped popularize vallenato, which is like integral campo Colombian heart music. And he made it literally pop music. So in 1995, we get to his landmark album, La Tierra del Olvido.

0: And this album is exactly why we wanted to have him at the desk this summer, because he was celebrating 30 years since it was released.
1: Exactly. He played really incredible renditions of some of the songs from the album, which we will hear in just a second. And Vives actually sat down with my amazing colleague, Felix Contreras, after the Tiny Desk and talked about what the album meant for him and for Colombia at the time. Here's a little bit of that chat.
2: Para mí, La Tierra del Olvido era como descubrir quiénes éramos, quién era nuestra familia.
1: Carlos is basically telling us here that Colombia, as a whole, discovered who they were and who their family was through this music.
2: Algo que era nuestro, pero que no solamente formaba parte como del pasado, de las músicas de antes.
1: Now, this was music that was an old style that they were bringing to new generations. And it wasn't like they were just doing old music. They considered it like the rock of the time. They were pulling from Colombia's rich diversity. And this album, for the first time, put a lot of that diversity to the forefront.
2: De esa diversidad.
0: Now, Ana, sometimes you can get bands that barely fit behind that desk. They spill out all over the sides. We try to fit you, like I said earlier, they spill out all over the sides. And this was one of those many times. Talk a little about this wall of sound that Carlos brought with him.
1: Yes, there were 12 musicians behind the desk, some of whom have been playing with Carlos for literally decades. And a lot of this instrumentation is really important. I would argue that there's a story with each piece of this set. If you listen, you hear a flute-like instrument called a gaita. That's an indigenous instrument predating the arrival of Europeans and Africans to Colombia. Mm. You'll also hear percussion from an alegre drum. That is one of my favorite drums because it literally translates to happy drum. It's a drum used in traditional cumbias, and it actually got its origins on the west coast of Africa. It's a huge part of how we draw direct musical lineage to the African continent from Latin America. And it's been often associated with the Caribbean coast of Colombia. So obviously, Vives and his band are deliberately invoking really specific sounds from the folkloric traditions and communities from across Colombia.
0: All right, so let's hear. Here's Carlos Vives at the Tiny Desk, starting with the track La Cachuca Pagana.

Carlos Vives singing Cachuca Bacana at the Tiny Desk. This next one has been called one of his many love letters to Colombia, the land of oblivion, La Tierra Olvido.

0: Sheesh.
1: The energy in that room, Bobby.
0: Oh, my God.
1: That was Carlos Vives at the Tiny Desk. We just heard La Tierra del Olvido, and they started with La Cachuca Bacana. And, Bobby, how many times have we had an encore at the Tiny Desk?
0: Not many, but when we do, we do.
1: When Vives and his band finished playing, the crowd went loco. Honestly, loco. So they gave us one more to go out on. This is Fruta Fresca, my personal favorite.

0: That was Carlos Vives at the Tiny Desk with his track Fruta Fresca. And that's Anna laughing at my Spanish. This performance was produced by Felix Contreras. It was recorded and mixed by Josh Newell.
1: Neil Tivalt is the technical director for our show. Tiny Desk Radio is produced by Walter Ray Watson, Noah Caldwell, and Danica Panetta. Our series editor is Lars Gottrich, and Saraya Mohammed is our executive producer. Our theme is composed by Kaylin Ellis.
0: You've been listening to Tiny Desk Radio. Thanks as always. 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
1: From NPR Music, this is Alt Latino. I'm Felix Contreras. Okay, we're in the middle of Latin Music Month, which means we're featuring 10 artists from different countries, different cultures, different styles from throughout Latin America at the Tiny Desk. We call it El Tiny. And after the shows, what we've been doing is pulling a few of the artists aside to talk to them about their music, a little bit of history, and maybe even a little bit of life. This week, we're talking jazz. Surprise, surprise, with tenor saxophonist Melissa Aldana and pianist Gonzalo Rubalcaba.

0: They came in to play some songs from their recently released album, Feeling, a re-examination of a Cuban music style that was popular in the 1940s through the 1960s. Melissa Aldana is originally from Chile, which honestly we rarely chat about in jazz circles. It's always fascinating to me to hear how much impact jazz has had in Latin America for decades. And Gonzalo Rubalcaba is an icon of Cuban piano, from his earliest days in Cuba back in the 1980s through his time here in the U.S. He has played with so many well-known jazz masters. He himself has become one of those A-list names. We started our conversation talking about Cuba's relationship with jazz. Gonzalo, let's start with you. Let's talk a little bit about the history of jazz in Cuba and the relationship. Because there son, si no son hermanos, son primos, no? Like, what was your exposure to jazz? ¿Cuándo escuchaste por la primera vez? When did you first hear it?
1: I was a little kid when I heard jazz music in Cuba. I think we had to say that Cuba has a large jazz tradition and has been involved in many different ways to vinculate jazz to our own style of music. Books said it come from the beginning of the 20th century, but I think it's coming even before. Some of the Cuban composers of classical music, they were aware of jazz. And they include some codes coming from jazz music in their music. Harmonies, and especially harmonies, and probably some melodies, form of melodies that came from North America, because there was a very intense traffic or transit between Cuba and America and United States at that time. So my father had some very old recordings at home. I mean, Tommy Dorsey, Bob Power, also Errol Garner.
0: Wow.
1: Benny Goodman, Stan Kenton, big band, Dizzy Gillespie. And I heard that when I was probably 4 or 5 years old. Not only at home, but among the musicians that used to visit my family at home. So, Peruchin, Frank Emilio.
0: Two very, very well-known pianists. Legendary.
1: Exactly. Of course, Bebo Valdez, but also many others. Before the generation that came up in the 60s, the 50s, the 60s, like Chucho, Emiliano, there were many other pianists already with very deep relationship with jazz.
0: My experience has been that most people, music fans, like if they're thinking about Cuba, they're thinking about drums, percussion, conga, bata, timba.

0: everything. But it's the pianist, man. It's the piano that it's like the corazón, the heartbeat of the Cuban jazz scene, man.
1: The piano resume many aspects of the music, I mean, which is not only the melodic part, but also the harmony, but also the rhythm. So something that the instrument itself allow you to convince the people that they are listening the whole orchestra in one instrument, which is not true. But you can find a way to trick that to the people who listen to you playing, especially when you play piano solo.
0: Okay. I'm going to put you on the spot. Can you think of a pianist that you think represents what you're talking about, the rhythmic and the melodic sense? Someone from the past, someone, one of the guys you mentioned, Peruccini, or can you think of a track we could play right now?
1: Well, Peruccini. So Peruccini has that, I don't know how to translate that word in English. We used to say guapería. Guapería is an attitude. But at the same time, he was really elegant in his style. I mean, clean. He got everything. You know, he was able to play around the instrument, but at the same time, he was able to develop a very deep harmonies. Yeah, Peruccini was probably one of the guy. There was a guajira, and there was an amazing band behind him with Guillermo Barreto on percussion. I think it was Cachao on bass.
0: Oh my God. All stars, man.
1: Yeah, many of them. But really impressive. Really impressive.

0: He actually was also very into the concept to bring some American songs and play that in a very Cuban way. So that we're talking about the 40s, the 50s.
1: Right.
0: Those guys were already doing that. I mean, Mario Bauzá did it before in the 30s.
1: Yeah, in the 30s.
0: In between the 30s and the 40s. So many people that we never mentioned that they create that basement to do what we're doing right now.
1: Right. So we talked about the idea of, like I said, como dije, like if they weren't hermanos, they were primos, jazz and Cuban music, for a long, long time. But Melissa, there is probably not as much of a connection or a tradition with the jazz in Chile. But what's fascinating to me is that your dad was a musician, yeah. Right? A jazz musician. Yeah. So that's how you heard it. What was that like? I mean, talk to us about that.
2: Yeah, well, my father and my grandfather.
1: And your grandfather.
2: Yeah, he was one of the first jazz musicians in Chile during the 50s. He used to play baritone and tenor. And used to have like an orchestra where they play like Len Miller's arrangements, his own arrangements. It was very, very famous back then. It was called La Guambalí. And then my father is one of the well-known jazz musicians in Chile. So I grew up listening to my grandfather doing lessons at home and my father practicing at home all day long. He was really into transcribing.
1: Mm-hmm.
2: So he he loved Michael Brecker. That was his main guy.
1: The tenor saxophonist.
2: Yeah.
1: Yeah.
2: And he had like boxes and boxes of handwritten transcriptions. So he would memorize them and then write them down and just spend hours doing that at home. So I grew up around that since I was very young.
1: So now what about La Música de Chile? Like were you listening to that as well?
2: Well, later on, I kind of grew up in a bubble.
1: A jazz bubble?
2: A jazz bubble, yeah.
1: Oh,
2: thinking that like Charlie Parker was the hippest musician and the only thing going on. And that was all what my father heard. A lot of Charlie Parker, Cannonball Adderley. He loved Phil Woods. And then Brecker, Michael Brecker, the Brecker brothers.
1: Yeah.
2: Step Ahead.
1: Yeah.
2: I remember being a kid and every Sunday watching the live concert they did at the Barcelona Jazz Festival.
1: Yeah, it's a great video.
2: Yeah.
1: Yeah.
2: So that was my main education. And then when I started growing up, I started getting into some different kind of music. But I never had like a very profound connection with Chilean music, but it was mostly with Argentinian, like rock from the 90s with Spinetta.
1: Yeah.
2: You know, Charlie Garcia, and that was the music that I listened to it when I was growing up. And like I said, for me, it was like a bubble. You know, I will wake up. My dad loved practicing, and he was also very, very, I don't know what is the right way to say it, but yeah, he made me practice a lot when I was a kid. So that my whole day was surrounded by waking up, transcribing.
1: Oh my God.
2: And going to high school, like a normal high school. I always felt like an outsider.
1: Uh-huh.
2: And then going back home, and then we would spend hours just practicing together.
1: So you're living in this jazz bubble, and you just kept going straight through. At what point were you able to look back and say, well, you know, I need to learn more about music from Chile?
2: Well, as a growing up, still trying to figure out my identity,
1: mm-hmm.
2: as a Latina playing this music. Of course, I always knew about, you know, the big references, Nicanor Parra, Violeta Parra, you know.
1: Victor
2: but
1: Jara.
2: For me, it's been more going into like the South American songbook, you know, specifically, well, the Argentinian rock that I've been, I feel a very big, deep connection with Spinetta.
1: Yeah.
2: And all the frame of work that he has done. Is the beauty of their lyrics and how he interpreted. But later on, I fell in love with Ginga, you know, Hermeto Pascual, Caetano Veloso. So it's my musical reference are more from those kind of places than actually Chile.
1: You want to pick a Hermeto Pascual song?
2: Yeah.
1: So we can play a little bit so people can hear what you were listening to?
2: Yeah.
1: Do you have one in particular?
2: Well, I think the Little Church, which is one that we recently recorded, but it's a song that has been in my heart since, for a long time, since I was a kid.
1: So which version? From the Live Evil album? Or?
2: Yeah, Live Evil album.
1: Okay, so this is the version from the Miles Davis Live Evil album. It's called Little Church.

0: We need to point out that there's Miles Davis on trumpet and Ermeto Pascual whistling.
1: Yeah.
0: Right? I think at one point, I think I read somewhere that Miles Davis called Ermeto Pascual the greatest living musician ever or something like that. He had a lot of respect for him, which is very interesting cross-reference or cross-cultural reference, given that Miles Davis was really into like electronic instruments and doing rock and doing all the other stuff and funk and everything, but listening to Brazilian music, a Brazilian musician like Ermeto Pascual.
1: Yeah, it's a huge reference for me growing up.
0: Gonzalo, as you started to develop your career, I know we talked to you earlier today about this amazing band that you had in Cuba in the 80s, Grupo Proyecto. Like, when you started putting together your own bands, what did you have an objective? Did you have a goal? Did you have a meta? Did you have a dicho? Did you have what was the idea? What did you want to do?
2: The beauty of that time for musicians were to create their own sound, their own way to make music and see that and listen to the people to recognize, I mean, that the people could recognize you as something original, something specific, because there were a lot of bands in Cuba, many bands in Cuba, and there was a rich moment because all of them had their own way to make music. You could recognize easily in the first bar of the music, this is this band, this is this guy, this is this guy.
0: And you're talking about the 1980s.
2: Yeah, exactly. And this is probably one of the most difficult things to get it. I mean, to create your own voice. And this is what we're looking for. We had a lot of reference and people that we love and people that we follow. But at the same time, it was clear that the target was to find a space that everybody could recognize that band, that sound, that music, the way we play, the way we create arrangements. It's not a something that you get it from one day to another one, to the next one day, but it takes time.
0: Right.
2: But I believe that's the process. That's the way it should be.
0: And from there, as you started working on your music in the 80s and then, you know, moving forward and you come to the United States, I think in the 90s maybe,
2: mm-hmm.
0: since then you have more of a reputation of like more as a straight ahead player and playing a little bit of Cuban music, a little bit, but like you play with, like we, you mentioned, you play with Charlie Hayden, you play with Jack DeJohnette, you play with all of these really top-notch jazz musicians. What took your music in that direction?
2: I don't know how to explain that. I mean, more than playing with them, I have been learning from them.
0: Wow.
2: And in the same way I learned doing this recording with Melissa and the musicians involved in this project. So it is always like that. I mean, believing that you are the only one that are able to give something is a confused idea, is a mistake. I mean, to me, I see it in the way that I can get something from that. Even if I'm in charge of arrangement, of musical production, or whatever, at the end, the most important is what I get from there. And I've been very blessed having the opportunity to play with many great musicians, not only Americans, but also people from Europe, from Asia, from Africa, from South America, including many of them Brazilians. But the Cuban elements are there in one and another way.
0: Some of the recordings that just impressed me and moved me so much was your work with Charlie Hayden, the bass player Charlie Hayden. Let's hear a track from that album. Do you have one in particular you want to hear?
2: Nocturne. That record had some of the most popular boleros or Cuban ballads from the 50s and the 60s. And my concept was not telling anybody how to play that, but let the people go through and play this music the way they feel it.
0: Yeah.
2: And I think that this is at the end what made the sound and the results we have in those records.
0: Do you have a particular track you want to play?
2: En la orilla del mundo. I think it's a beautiful tune.

0: this Nocturne album was, don't you think, Melissa? It was such a major moment.
1: Oh yeah, it's beautiful. It's one of my favorites.
0: Where were you when you first heard it?
1: See, I heard it when I was very young, but I remember more recently, probably like before the pandemic, we were on tour and we were with Lagerlund, Paul and Kush, and we were doing like a listening session of our favorite albums. And we heard like En la orilla del mundo, and then it kind of hit me.
2: Yeah. It was recorded in Miami. This record, Charlie wanted to record this record in Miami because he said that he wanted to be closer to the Latin way, to have that mood in Miami and Cuban people around. And we didn't mention Brito, which is the violin played in the record. And we spent 3 days in Miami recording that in the Criteria, which is a place with a lot of history.
0: The Bee Gees recorded.
2: Exactly. Oh, Bee Gee, Jack Spade.
0: Yeah,
2: all of them.
0: Eric, Layla, Eric Clapton, very famous studio.
2: Mm-hmm.
0: Melissa, for the record that you have out, what was your intention in reaching out to Gonzalo to be part of this record? Is it all the history that he carries with him, you know, in addition to the sound and, you know, just obviously just being a very nice guy? But I mean, like, what was your intention? Why, like, when you were thinking of this record, like, why did you think you wanted Gonzalo as part of the record?
1: Well, it was kind of a selfish move because I just wanted to have the experience of playing with Gonzalo. But also because of Nocturne.
0: Really?
1: You know, I felt like it was the moment to do a ballads record, and I was thinking to do music from the American Songbook. And then when I reached out to Gonzalo, it became, he talked to me about the feeling movement. And as I started checking out the music, there were some things I heard before, but I wasn't really familiar with the movement. I just fell in love with the music. But yeah, I mean, I was just daydreaming. I was like, with who would I love to record and get a chance to do something? And likely everything worked out. But yeah, I just knew that Gonzalo was the perfect person to be part of the project.
0: How would you explain or define the feeling movement in Cuba in the 60s?
2: Feeling was, I always said that was a refined way of the bolero tradition. All the players, composers, singers that make possible that movement that we know as a feeling, they were very connected with the popular flavor or taste of people away, you know, but at the same time they were very connected with the intellectual elite. I mean, poets and painters and filmmaker, and they used to make those thing we call descargas, which is a jam.
0: Like a jam session.
2: And everyone used to show the new song, or the new music they were developing. So it's an elevated vision of the slow ballad, Cuban ballad music, which what we call before boleros. And they're trying to raise the level of lyrics, but also of the harmonies and the melodies and even the form of the music, the structure of the music.
0: Yeah. Melissa, let's kind of wrap this up a little bit. There were no saxophones in these original recordings, or very little. They weren't the featured instrument. So how did you imagine, like, what did you do to place yourself in this music?
1: Well, I went to it was a deep process. The first thing was to go deeper into the lyrics, just to listen to it as much as I could. And then something which is a tool that my father taught me when I was a kid, and that is basically how I learned everything that I know about music, about sound, time, feel, and ideas, is transcribing. Mm-hmm. So I took each song and I transcribed the melodies. And through the process, I could, for the first time, actually understand the importance of understanding the lyrics, you know, because it's my mother language. So yeah. I could memorize them and understand in a much different way than when I learned a song from the American Songbook.
0: Yeah.
1: So it was that, just a lot of listening and then transcribing and trying to sound like Jose Antonio Mendez and be very detailed about every single aspect of how they were singing those songs.
0: Can you think of a song, Melissa, from that era that influenced you in making this record?
1: Yeah, one of the first ones that I heard after Gonzalo suggested to check out this time period was Dime Si Eres Tú from Jose Antonio Mendez. And I fell in love with the melody and later on with the lyrics and the whole story behind the song.

0: I guess the final thing I want to ask is, you know, Gonzalo just mentioned that he, you know, he chose or had an opportunity to work with Charlie Hayden and some of the great jazz musicians because he wanted to learn. Is that part of what came out of this project of playing with Gonzalo? Were you able to, you know, absorb and learn and appreciate everything that he's been, that he represents and what he does?
1: Oh yeah, absolutely. I mean, there's so many lessons that I learned in the little time that we spent together playing that I will always carry the rest of my life, you know. And I think that that was my main, the main idea when I thought of calling Gonzalo, is to really wanted to be able to have that experience to become a better musician, you know, and to be able to play next to him and understand how it feels, you know.
0: Yeah.
2: I would like to add something as well. Melissa, I consider is a master for many reasons, not only talent, which is obvious, but because the professionalism, how responsible she is, taking care with every aspect, every detail. And we didn't have much time to rehearse the music. We did it a day before going to the studio for about 2.5 hours or 3 hours maximum in New York. And it's a music that apparently sound not complicated, but it is, in a way that you have to attend to many details, sound, the way harmonies walk. And I realized when I saw her playing in the rehearsal, the music, that that explained to me that she spent hours and hours looking very, very close to every moment, every aspect of this music. And then at the studio, when we went ready to record the music, we practically did very little amount of version of each song. So it is a privilege to be part of this record, and I'm very glad and very thankful to be invited by Melissa to do this project together.
0: Okay, let's go out on your version of that track, Dime Si Eres Tu, from the new

0: Thank you both so very much in spending time with us here in the studio. It was really, it was an honor to talk to both of you. And congratulations on the Tiny Desk. It's really a fantastic performance. And we're very, very honored that you guys came to do this. So thank you.
1: Thank you.
2: Muchas gracias.
1: Thank you so much.
0: Thanks so much to Melissa Aldana and Gonzalo Rualcaba. Their album Feeling came out earlier this year, and their Tiny Desk concert just published, so go out and check it out. You've been listening to Alt Latino from NPR Music. Our audio producer is Noah Caldwell. Executive producer is Sarail Mohammed. Executive director of NPR Music is Sonali Mehta. Are you a fan of jazz? 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You have been listening to Alt Latino. I'm Felix Contreras. Thanks for listening.
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8: Hi, Robin. Happy to be here.
7: So, how was your weekend? I know that you went to some punk show or punk festival or what was it, on the National Mall?
8: Yeah, on the National Mall. It was a small, I guess small. Well, small because it was also pouring rain, which is how
7: I was going to ask. Yeah.
8: Yeah, how I got this wonderful cold. Yes, I went to a small-ish punk festival in the National Mall. One of the first of something that used to happen semi-often. Punk on the National Mall. Fugazi famously played on the National Mall.
7: Yeah. I saw a video you posted of the pit. Did you get in it?
8: Okay, I'm sorry. Stage dives have gotten out of hand. It's ridiculous.
7: It was insane. The video you posted was like they were all lined up and just like kept popping up and hopping down and popping up and jumping off. And
8: it's no longer that taboo a thing to do. And so it's just everyone wants to do a stage dive. And you know, the worst stage diving I ever saw was at the Geese concert.
7: Oh, really?
8: It was like a wave. People, like you said, would just get on stage and then jump into the crowd, and then security would like pick them up and throw them on the floor, and then it would be like the same people. It's ridiculous.
7: Well, in the spirit of getting loud and letting it all out, I'm going all noise this week. We're talking about the best new songs out now, and I'm going big. Starting with the new one from Phoebe Bridgers. Was that one that you were going to play?
8: I didn't because I knew you were going to play it.
7: Well, you're right. So, I mean, and look, we've talked a lot about Phoebe Bridgers and played her a lot on the show this year, but she's having a year. Just released Lost Weekend, her new album. First one in like 5 or 6 years.
8: Yeah.
7: Something like
8: that.
7: It
8: was beautiful.
7: Really great album. Came out in August. I think it'll end up in a lot of best of the year lists. She's got this massive arena tour that's happening.
8: No phones at that.
7: I mean, that whole arena tour is a story in and of itself. You know, after the album came out, I kind of thought, all right, that's probably it for new music from Phoebe Bridgers this year. She'll probably put out like a deluxe version at the top of the year or something like that. But she just surprise dropped a new song this past week. I didn't know. I don't think anyone really knew it was coming.
8: No.
7: A one-off single she did for the new movie, Primetime. And this is that movie about Chris Hansen's TV show, To Catch a Predator. She's also in the movie.
8: Oh, I didn't know that.
7: Yeah, she's got a role. I mean, it's like, it's not a major role. It's a small role, but it's, she's in it several times, and it's an important role in it. I haven't seen it yet, but I was reading all about it. So her acting debut. This new song plays over the closing credits. It's called On Video, and it is a monster of a cut.

0: You know, I don't really do arena shows much anymore. I might make an exception because she will have no trouble filling an arena with that sound.
1: No trouble at all. She is so incredible at playing with extremes. And like, that's what her album before Lost Weekend, the final track, I Know the End, like that's the whole thing about that track. It's so loud and cathartic, and it also has those incredible moments. And here, I mean, the final few seconds of this song is just my favorite part.
0: Yeah, I mean, the study in contrast, I mean, you could teach an entire college course just on the contrast that you can find in any one of her songs, and that push and pull and that build and that release that she does just about better than anybody right now. I think, like a lot of her songs, another thing that's really smart about this cut is that the perspective keeps shifting, so you're not really sure whose perspective she's writing from. So the show, for people who don't know it, To Catch a Predator, basically reporter Chris Hansen documents these sting operations, right, where investigators sort of set up, lure and arrest older guys trying to meet up with minors.
1: Younger women. Yeah.
0: I'm minors. Really sanitizing this here. And on this song, Phoebe Bridgers talks about a birthday girl. She says, "I saw you making angels in the snow. I watched you like a common criminal." And it seems like maybe she's singing from the point of view of the predator here. But then she says, "I saw it all on video.
1: Yeah, I caught you on video."
0: Right. So is it the audience that's watching this on the show? And that's who she's talking about. Like, the it seems like she might be questioning whether or not the audience is somehow complicit here.
1: Oh, interesting.
0: Yeah. That the audience is somehow who's watching the show and keeping the ratings high, that they're somehow complicit here.
1: Yeah, that's really interesting. That's a perspective I didn't think about. Yeah, because when To Catch a Predator came out, it was also, there was a huge question about its journalistic ethics of whether it's appropriate to be broadcasting these things at all.
0: Right.
1: Yeah.
0: So Phoebe Bridgers plays a character named Dell, who is one of the decoys who lures guys to this staged house where Chris Hansen then comes out and, you know, I haven't seen the movie yet, but I went on Reddit threads just to see, like, what are people saying about Phoebe Bridgers? And apparently people are loving her in it. Like, she says she's a natural, amazing.
1: That makes sense.
0: Yeah.
1: Yeah. Her as actor seems like the next step for...
0: Well, that's what somebody said in one thread. They said, "I see her going the way of, like, Cher or Barbara Streisand." You know, someone who's, like, a really great musician who ends up becoming a really great actor as well.
1: Yeah, an incredible actor.
0: Yeah. So, on video, surprise release from Phoebe Bridgers plays over the closing credits of the new movie Primetime that just came out. So, do you want to keep it big, or are you going to...
1: I'm going to keep it big.
0: All right.
1: Yeah, I'm going to keep it big with a song that I actually thought that you were going to start with, and I was like, oh my god, I need to go to a backup.
0: Okay.
1: It's a song that just came out on Friday from the album Pugnello by the band Gillaband, formerly Girl Band. And I really wanted to start with this song because Gillaband informs so much of my favorite bands and artists. They're all inspired by Gillaband. And the song I want to focus on is called Placeholder.

0: So, full disclosure, I was going to play Elogia, another cut from this.
1: I feared that would have happened.
0: From this record. But Throw a Rock at this album, because I think any track is great. This whole record is so, it's
1: incredible.
0: Just thunderous. Mm-hmm. You talk about a monstrous sound. This is a beast of an album.
1: Yeah, I had a lot of trouble trying to pick one song from this album, because I loved every single one, and it is no surprise. I mean, I think the first time I was on the show with you, I played a Model Actress song, and
0: right.
1: they cite Gillaband as being their main influence,
0: yeah.
1: And you can tell with that just huge, overpowering drone that is created from guitar sounds, which is really incredible. And I was reading a profile of Gillaband that came out last week, where the writer Laura Snapes interviewed a bunch of other artists, like the rapper Lucid and the group Lambrini Girls, and they said that Gillaband like reinvented a type of guitar music.
0: Yeah, I mean, I don't think they're the first to do this, but they've certainly brought new life
1: to
0: it.
1: Yeah, absolutely.
0: And, I mean, they're the kind of band, I saw them back, I don't know how many years ago, at South by Southwest, when they were still called Girl Band before they changed to Gillaband, and I was truly shook. I mean, it mm-hmm. was the kind of show that you stagger out of because your bell has just been completely rung, mm-hmm. and you're like, what just happened? And they're just a force. All of their music is sort of like this deadpan, woozy. Mm-hmm. It really is just like you've been punched in the face.
1: It's pretty twisted.
0: And very twisted.
1: Yeah.
0: And twisted is a good word for it.
1: Mm-hmm.
0: So the album is Pugnello, and that just came out from... From Gillaband.
1: Gillaband.
0: It's like gorilla without the O-R, mm-hmm. just Gillaband. All right, we got to take a quick break here, but we'll be back with more new music right after this, and you're listening to All Songs Considered from NPR Music. It's All Songs Considered from NPR Music. I'm Robin Hilton. I'm here with Dora Levitt, and we're sharing some of our picks for the best new music out now. Okay, well, I played M83 on the show recently. Mm-hmm. Have that song, Blister Sunrise, have you heard that?
1: Mm-hmm.
0: Just a massive, you know, shoegaze, dream pop cut. I got another one in that spirit from the artist known as Trentemøller. Do you know Trentemøller?
1: I'm not familiar.
0: So this is a Danish musician, Anders Trentemøller, just goes by his last name. He's got a new self-titled album coming out in the fall and just released the second single from it. It's called Swerve. And he says that he wanted this song to sound brutal and beautiful.
1: Sounds awesome.
0: Two great things that go great together in music, brutal and beautiful. Give a listen. I think he pretty much nailed it.

0: Wow.
1: Yeah, I was watching you when I hit play, and you're like, okay. And then when the guitar came in, you had the biggest smile on your face. And I thought, all right, nailed it.
0: Yeah, I loved that song a lot. That was awesome.
1: I mean, in a lot of ways, brutal and beautiful is the very definition of shoegaze.
0: Yeah.
1: Right? I mean, it's those loud, roaring guitars that you just feel deep in your bones. Mm-hmm. But also incredibly beautiful.
0: Mm-hmm.
1: And so Trenton Mueller is a multi-instrumentalist, and his songs up until now, they haven't always had vocals on them like on this, but this album is his first album to have vocals across every mm-hmm. track. He works with a different singer on each one. The singer on this song we just heard is an artist that goes by the name Sakura. In a lot of cases, he would write the music and hand it off mm-hmm. to the singer and just say, you do whatever you want. You know, you can add whatever you want, lyrics, melody, whatever. Mm-hmm. In this case, he had a lot of that in mind already when he handed it off. But
0: that's interesting to hear that, because the vocals don't come in for a little bit.
1: Yeah.
0: And as I was listening, I was thinking, you know, if this is purely instrumental, I wouldn't be upset about that at all.
1: Yeah.
0: Yeah, it's so full.
1: Well, there's such a wash of sound mm-hmm. with the vocals that it could be kind of an instrument
0: yeah,
1: in and of
0: itself. Yeah,
1: it's
0: hard to parse out.
1: Have you ever heard of the, I guess it's like a creative technique called exquisite corpse?
0: Yes.
1: So that's sort of what that, so
0: yeah.
1: basically it's something from the surrealists came up with in like the 1920s or so, where someone makes mm-hmm. something or writes a line or whatever, and they hand it off to someone who then adds something to it, and then they hand it off and someone adds, and you end up with this, you know, completely unexpected piece of art
0: yeah.
1: that the originator never would have come up with on their own. And that's sort of what's happening mm-hmm. here with these songs. I really love that. I think that's a really cool technique.
0: I really love that too. And I'm glad that we're finishing there, because my next pick adds on to that a little bit.
1: Oh, perfect. So Trenton Mueller, the song Swerve, from his self-titled album that is coming out in November, on November 13th. But Dora, I know you got one more.
0: Yes. I typically really am averse to deluxe or expanded albums.
1: Yeah, it is such a thing now.
0: It's such a thing, and it's such a thing in the past few years, and it makes me honestly a little bit tired.
1: Yeah.
0: I feel like when an album is made, it's like a perfect little envelope, and it's passed off, and it's yeah. a complete piece.
1: Yeah.
0: But my favorite album of last year, Wednesday's Bleeds,
1: yeah.
0: celebrated its one-year anniversary with, obviously,
1: yeah.
0: a deluxe album. And to my surprise, I actually really, really loved the remixes, because they were just passed off to another totally different type of musician and created something really beautiful. And I was really struck by A.V. Tare from Animal Collective's
1: oh.
0: remix of Carolina Murder Suicide.
1: So we'll go out on this. Dora Levitt.
0: Robin Hilton.
1: Thanks as always.
0: Thanks for having me. It's always so fun.
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